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This is my audio biography. Every word on beat you hear is a

Time passes and things change, but one thing constant that remains the same is my love for this game and the will to survive. Many make claims, but they don't have the drive to thrive and survive. They make something out of nothing, playing chicken with fate. Look at these eyes, they ain't bluffing. I'm in the constant state of always struggling. I'm hustling these words, microphones I am busting.

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Then I started in last place, but through my constant hustles I kept up a steady pace. I embraced the struggles that had been put before me. There's no bonds that can trap me, there's no bonds that can hold me. I rise like the phoenix from the ash, until the struggles of today's are reminiscence of my past. Why cry, search for a better solution? 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Nothing's gonna stop me, I'm seeing tunnel vision till the finish line.

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0: Yeah. You see that girl over there?
1: Yeah, dude. 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You going to go for it?
0: Dude, I bet you I can get it.
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0: Oh, okay.
1: Excuse me, how you doing?
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Getting around campus has never been easier. Scooters and electric bikes are fast, convenient, and fun. But with that convenience comes responsibilities. Always wear a helmet. 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Scooters and e-bikes are not permitted inside buildings. Always dismount before entering any campus facility. Be sure also to pay attention to any posted signs and signals. And do not forget, pedestrians always come first. Stick to designated paths. No riding devices on pedestrian pathways such as Coyote Walk. Instead, walk your device. Stay alert at all times. Keep your eyes up. Avoid distractions and ride at a safe speed for your surroundings. Remember, ride smart, ride safe, and be a great campus neighbor.

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1: 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But regardless, the fact this is all sinking in.

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blessed with good friends and some great family. And I should apologize to God for asking him for more things. And my brother told me I should be more grateful that music allows me to fuck with it, instead of hoping I receive great things from it. My girl said, Sam, chill. Don't be so jealous.

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I just wanna feel. 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

because of what you do. Ain't it something else when you show up as yourself and you bump into something again, just pretend. 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I ask myself, why though? 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

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Getting around campus has never been easier. Scooters and electric bikes are fast, convenient, and fun. But with that convenience comes responsibilities. Always wear a helmet. 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Scooters and e-bikes are not permitted inside buildings. Always dismount before entering any campus facility. Be sure also to pay attention to any posted signs and signals. And do not forget, pedestrians always come first. Stick to designated paths. No riding devices on pedestrian pathways such as Coyote Walk. Instead, walk your device. Stay alert at all times. Keep your eyes up. Avoid distractions and ride at a safe speed for your surroundings. Remember, ride smart, ride safe, and be a great campus neighbor.

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like a movie. This is your world on drugs. This whole world's full of beauty. This whole world's full of love. This whole world's like a movie. This is your world on drugs. I saw these beautiful girls, but I don't think that they saw me. I saw the sun in the sky, but then the nighttime came. I see music in colors, vibrant guitar strings. I saw this art museum, it had gold-plated frames. I see smiles on faces, I try not to see pain. I seen Hollywood streets, and all they saw was cocaine. I see a shifting paradigm, that means peace and love. I see meditation coming, so we'll be free as dove. This whole world's full of beauty, this whole world's full of love. This whole world is like a movie, this is your world on drugs. This whole world's full of beauty, this whole world's full of love. This whole world is like a movie.

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I saw the sky turn red. I saw the heavens open up once. Thank God I'm not dead. But when it ends, where I'm going? Well, I hope that I'm knowing. I keep my faith in my God and live life so open.

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Yeah. Let me tell you a story. The homie Soul said I might be one of the hardest working niggas that he's seen after the scumbag video was cut, seen, and complete. And I took the footage home when I could have roamed the streets reminiscing with top notch and my peeps. But instead, I set up shop 50 miles from where I shot in a box called my room trying to chop up scenes. Rendering in Vegas Pro, and the clock said 3. My mama said I'm crazy because I'm up like a fiend. But all I really need is 3 hours of sleep. Lonnie, all I really need is 3 hours of sleep. I name myself king and I don't take that lightly. Martin.

0: shift until I'm in the graveyard.
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The digital software and equipment to produce this recorded promo by me, Summer Medina, was funded by the VETI grant. 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

0: 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Coyote Radio wants you to know about these upcoming exhibits heading to the Robert and Frances Fullerton Museum of Art.
1: The Robert and Frances's Fullerton Museum of Art and the CSUSB Art and Design Department are once again collaborating on the annual Student Art Exhibition, where CSUSB students can submit their artwork for a chance to showcase their creativity, hard work, and talent.
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'Cause I can never leave you far behind. Did you know last night I drove 2 hours just to end up back where I left?

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That I can't say that I know you. That I can't say.

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2: 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You guys done drinking? 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
0: 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Or Craig, let us know when.
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1: The Robert and Frances's Fullerton Museum of Art and the CSUSB Art and Design Department are once again collaborating on the annual Student Art Exhibition, where CSUSB students can submit their artwork for a chance to showcase their creativity, hard work, and talent.
0: May 8th will be the awards ceremony at 6 p.m., with the art being on full display at the museum from May 9th to June 11th.
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1: Yeah, your heart's softer than it probably seems. Love's tender like the collard greens. Mama stove, granny sings. 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

0: just a breakup, breakup. 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
1: Ever woke up with a smile on your face like you was running the race, right? 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

kept me up in my dreams. You were the first one to say I was legit. 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I can

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They offer in-person services on Tuesdays and Thursdays in the Student Union South 112. 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

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So when I say, baby girl, I watch you, it's not what I meant. 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And girl, I love you. 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

0: Welcome to Education Insight. I'm Lacey Candle. Today we're learning about the current state of California's community colleges, directly from the highest level leader in that system, Sonia Christian. That coming up in a moment, but first a look at what folks are talking about in education this week. Both the University of California and California State University systems are facing major budget cuts this year. Governor Gavin Newsom's proposed budget for 2025-26 includes an 8% reduction in state funding. So that means $396 million less for the UC and about $375 million less for the CSU. Officials are saying these cuts are going to hurt academics and student services. UC President Michael Drake says he's worried about how this will impact students and their campuses. CSU Chancellor Mildred Garcia has said she's disappointed, especially with the state's better-than-expected budget outlook. She hopes funding will be restored if state revenues improve. Garcia says the cuts will lead to larger class sizes, fewer course options, and fewer staff. This could delay student graduations and weaken California's ability to meet workforce demands. Both systems were expecting a 5% funding increase for 2025 and 26. However, that increase will now be delayed until the 2027-28 fiscal year. UC will also have to wait until then for their $31 million to cover the revenue they lost by enrolling more in-state students. Before the holidays, hundreds of national and state educational leaders, college presidents, superintendents, legislators and policymakers, and nonprofit directors met as they normally do annually for the Toward a Shared Vision conference in Riverside. It's aimed at bringing leaders together to collaborate and share ideas and forge paths to greater student outcomes in inland Southern California. One of the most popular features in the conference is called the Fireside Chat, where every year, three or four of the state or country's highest education leaders are invited to sit down and answer tough questions about education for their peers, but in a relaxed atmosphere, in their own words, and with their own, often quite honest, opinions and ideas. I was asked to moderate, and for several weeks since, our Education Insight team has been calling panelists, asking if we could share the recorded words from that event on this radio program. One that eagerly responded was Chancellor Sonia Christian of the California Community Colleges. She is the first female educator to lead the largest and most diverse system of public higher education in the nation. After welcoming her to the stage, I asked what she believes to be the most critical barriers that we need to overcome in the next few years to ensure that every student has access to the resources and the opportunities that they need in order to succeed. Chancellor Christian.
1: Well, first of all, I'm just super happy to be here. Thank you for the invitation. I see all my colleagues, Chancellor Rodriguez, Chancellor Isak, and colleagues. You see the question itself, the way it was framed, you know, talking about advancing outcomes and equity, I think it so reflects California. As an immigrant, I remember coming to California years ago for my graduate program and fell in love with how California is always trying to improve and make things better and is a model, not only for our nation, but also for the world. And I remember learning about the California community colleges at that time and thinking to myself, having grown up in India, that community colleges are a uniquely American invention. You know, you've got a second chance, third chance. It's open access all the way. Anyone can walk in. There's nothing, you know, that stops them through an application process. How remarkable. So in terms of advancing, you know, educational attainment, even in the few decades that I've been faculty member and now the chancellor of the California Community Colleges, how cool is that? I mean, the advances are remarkable in closing equity gaps and still kind of pushing ourselves. So last year, the Board of Governors for the California Community Colleges, and I have one of the members here, Joseph Williams. Please stand up and be recognized. See, our Board of Governors approved a roadmap for California Community Colleges called Vision 2030 and really set our sights really high and challenged the idea, are we truly open access? I mean, for crying out loud, we have 2 million students, the largest higher education system in the nation, and we still challenge ourselves to say, are we truly open access? What about those Californians who have not found their way to us? And when we examine those Californians who have not found their way to higher education, and when we disaggregate the demographics, what we see is these populations are highly racialized. They're in our lower economic groups, and so our work is yet to be done. So simply put, when we're looking at our populations, Vision 2030 has divided up into 2 simple groups. One is our K through 12, and I'm so pleased that Superintendent Thurman is here because we work very closely in our dual enrollment, our adult education work together. We are doubling down with our investments and not just putting out resources, but with very specific technical assistance. We're moving and we're moving with a mission. The second population is related to our adult Californians. Our adult Californians who may be in a low-income job and don't have the hope for that living wage job for their family and for advancement within their communities. California Competes is an organization that put out a report that Vision 2030 kind of got a hold of, and we made that our mantra, the 6.8 million adult Californians who we need to take college to them. And we're doing so by thinking about policy and systems that we can develop and not just take pathways to them that could be an easy, a gentle step rather than a quantum leap, but we're also thinking about support services. So this shared vision idea for tonight's dinner is so meaningful in the time that we find ourselves in. I mean, I always say that we are in the age of large-scale collaboration and large-scale cooperation because the work within our institutions, we're getting better and better at doing the work. But where the work really lies is across our institutions where those divisions, those silos, are actually fault lines that can keep us apart. So the shared vision that the Inland Empire is putting out there is really a model for the rest of the state to bring us together and solve problems like we've never been able to solve before.
0: Partnerships and collaborations between K-12 and post-secondary institutions, as we're discussing tonight, they're essential to driving systematic change in education. So my question is, what are some examples of successful cross-sector collaborations that have made an impact on student outcomes? And how can we strengthen those kinds of efforts moving forward?
1: The name of the game in 2024 to 2030 and beyond is collaboration and cooperation. So if you're looking at K through 12 and community colleges, for example, you know, we'll talk more about dual enrollments. I'm not going to get into it. It's like a huge game changer. And, you know, there's about 436,000 eighth graders coming into the ninth grade. And what if we can solve this problem at scale, right? And you mentioned the word at scale. So sitting at sort of a systems level, those are the solutions we're looking at. CSU partners, it's transitions, it's at baccalaureate attainment. I'm looking at my colleague and friend, Waldia Bisak, who did a great collaboration with UC Riverside in building housing project, right? We talked about homelessness and solving those problems. So problems that we could not solve as one organization or one system, we are now solving when we come together. What a beautiful example with Josh Friday talking about the College Core Program. In fact, when I just started as new chancellor, you know, Josh met with me and said, hey, we've got to do much more of College Core within community colleges. And Josh, I know exactly the model. It's going to be the Inland Empire Consortium that I'm going to now partner with to use it as a model to scale it statewide. We have industry examples. The state, our office, the chancellor's office, partnered with the governor's office. In our industry collaboration, we got into an MOU with NVIDIA, for example, when we're looking at the workforce changing very quickly. How can we bring that industry, fast-evolving industry training to our faculty and to our students? We also have collaboration with unions. Our big project that we're rolling out is with the United Domestic Workers, 178,000 individuals who provide home health care, right? And most of them are women. And so the community colleges, and again, the Inland Empire is involved with this work. We're looking at how do we take college to these individuals who are working long hours, they have families to take care of. How do we create the time and space for them to look at, as you said, the next, you know, that next certificate, that next degree, so that we can focus on their economic mobility? And these are examples of collaboration that we are trying to do at a systems level that can impact all of the colleges and beyond in solving problems. Thank you.
0: The recent study on the perceptions of post-secondary education in the Inland Empire found that 86% of all IE residents believe in the value of higher education. However, 33% of job openings do not require any post-secondary degree. And the region's economy lacks the diversity needed to secure well-paying jobs that support economic mobility. So, how should the region motivate K through 12 students and families to pursue that post-secondary education while advocating at the same time for high-wage industries to relocate here?
1: I mentioned this before. I think it's a false dichotomy to pitch skills attainment against degree attainment. And I think the burden really rests on us as the systems of higher education to make it clear that it's an ecosystem with connected pathways. So I think that burden really falls on us. So at the California Community Colleges, our Vision 2030 makes it very clear that we are in the business of recognizing skills and making those available to our students. So here are the examples that I talked about, right? If a student who doesn't have, or a Californian who doesn't have a degree, has a Google certificate for data analytics, this individual can get into an entry-level job in the tech industry and earn a good wage, right? But it's incumbent on us as community colleges to be able to provide pathways for that individual to then go on and get the gen ed and get that degree, because it is the degree that gets that economic mobility. So creating those pathways, and the superintendent talked about the next certificate, the degree, that is precisely what we're doing in a very intentional manner. We talked about apprenticeship, right? You think about a construction worker starting as an apprentice, they earn about $50,000 while they're going through their apprenticeship program. That's pretty darn good, right? Learning and earning. But what happens when this construction worker is, you know, 31 years old and doesn't want to do this very physical work and they want to come back? What do we say as higher education? Well, you got to get back and start your pathway right from ground zero. That doesn't make sense. So that is why the California community colleges are saying, well, if you have your construction apprenticeship, guess what? Here you are, credit for prior learning. You have these number of college credits that you have attained in our career technical. And then with these general education, you're at an associate's degree. Now you can get a community college baccalaureate, or you can transfer to one of our sister institutions at the CSU and get your baccalaureate degree. So that is the message that we are systematically and consistently putting out there. Yes, we are retooling. Yes, we are recognizing learning that happens outside. But it's about integrating the industry skills with higher education, rather than dividing it more and saying, well, you don't need this, we need to focus on that. That's not the way. The future for skills-based recognition is bringing those skills and integrating it within the educational pathway to the next certificate, that degree, to the baccalaureate degree.
0: We'll have more insights from Chancellor Sonia Christian, taken from the Toward a Shared Vision Education Conference in Riverside in just a moment. This is Education Insight.

0: This is Education Insight. Today, we're featuring the comments of Dr. Sonia Christian, the Chancellor of California Community Colleges. She visited our area not long ago to speak with local and state education leaders. During the event, members of the audience asked if I, the moderator, would ask for her thoughts on the topic of dual enrollment, which is allowing high schoolers to take courses at local colleges that count towards both their high school and a college degree.
1: Dual enrollment, game changer. It was 2015. I was a newly minted president of Bakersfield College when Assemblymember Chris Holden came out with dual enrollment. And those of us in the field, we were looking at the legislation. To us, it was the equity answer to taking college to high school students, because in the past, college was available through AP courses. And to get every student seeing college in the future was sort of the idea behind AB 288. So I think the work started then. And I know in I was in the Central Valley, Bakersfield College, we sort of doubled down on the dual enrollment work. And coming in as a state chancellor, what we're putting out there is that every high school student must graduate with at least 12 college credits. Okay, that's the baseline. Now, many of them actually graduate with an associate's degree, even, you know, at the same time they get their high school diploma. The other piece that we're really emphasizing, that all of those pathways don't have to be transfer pathways. So if there is a high school student who wants to start with an apprenticeship, then it is up to us to be able to make that dual enrollment pathway where they're actually accumulating college credit through apprenticeship and CTE pathways. In fact, we're asking the question, could every high school student in the ninth grade have a course where they start thinking about careers and college education plan? It doesn't mean that it's in cement. It just means you're starting to think about it and get socialized with the idea that college is for them. You know, I mean, again, the superintendent put out some powerful stories. When someone tells you college is not for you, you know, your dream gets shattered right at that very moment. So how do we make that the default option and the default story for every ninth grader that starts in California? So, I mean, we're in the last 5 years, we went from 179,000 students who were dually enrolled to now over 283,000. And we still have a lot more work to do when we look at the opportunity of those who are not engaged in dual enrollment. So our partnership with K through 12 is significant. And we're super excited about the Golden State Pathways and the investments that the state has made in dual enrollment. So go dual enrollment!
0: What promising practices are you seeing across the state that really the Inland Empire should be considering and applying?
1: Well, if we had our Vice Chancellor for Workforce, Tony Cordova, sitting right over there up here, he would actually say that the Inland Empire has the perfect model through the launch program, where you get employers working with the colleges and having them act as an intermediary to really enact workforce and economic development. The example that I will use is Credit for Prior Learning, which is sort of the big initiative that we are pushing statewide. In fact, sort of gained visibility in about 2017 at Norco College. The idea really is that it is high time for higher education to recognize learning that is happening in life and in jobs. And we can't be sort of in this ivory tower saying that learning only happens in a certain setting called the classroom. So the California community colleges have tried to recognize this learning called credit for prior learning, and then give individuals college credit to accelerate them on a pathway to a credential. Okay, that's the concept. The reality is we ad hoc this idea, which is fundamental when you're talking about adult learners, because adult learners are coming seasoned with skills and abilities. You know, we're not talking about individuals who are 15, 16, 17 year olds. We're talking about those who are 28, 29, have lived life, have worked jobs. So in the age of AI and technology, how can we harness those capabilities to take care of the grueling tasks to identify what these skills are at scale so that colleges can provide those credits towards getting that credential? So we are in this work, and we believe that this is going to be a game changer for California. And in fact, we'll again put California yet again on the map. Think about this. We have 40,000 veterans who are in our community colleges. Imagine if we can, by the end of this year, tell each of them that at a very minimum, we're going to give you 12 credits for your military training. At a very minimum. Imagine. You know, the superintendent, talked about apprenticeships. And apprenticeships and community colleges don't have to be two separate pathways. We can integrate it and recognize the learning that happens on the job training with an apprenticeship. So I'm really grateful to Riverside Community College District and Norco for starting this work. And when I took over as chancellor, in fact, we had a conversation about really giving it the support it needed to become a statewide solution for all of Californians who are wanting to come back to college for their economic and social mobility.
0: Our last question this evening is, looking ahead, what are your hopes for the future of education here in our state over the next decade? And I wanted to compound that by saying, what do you see as the most important changes or innovations that we need to begin embracing right now to ensure that our students succeed?
1: Well, let's see. I think the two things, climate action and AI. So I'll just, wrap up my comments with those two kind of big ideas. I'm thinking about San Bernardino. Chancellor Rodriguez, you showcased your beautiful CTE building that's, built from a sustainability standpoint, which I think is a model that we should be adopting across the state for the California community colleges. But this concept of being really aware of our planet and taking care of our planet with all of the behaviors we have. So we are taking this on, whether, Josh spoke about the climate core. For us in the community colleges, we are looking at our facilities and our practices. We're looking at our curriculum, so climatizing curriculum to give the sense of purpose and responsibility to the next generations that are coming. And then what about workforce? Our workforce is turned upside down with the impact of how every sector is rethinking, greening of their industries, whether it is when you talk about a regional approach, agriculture in the Central Valley and the ag tech tools that we're deploying to the entire rethinking in Northern California. When you think about our forestry, forest management and wildfires, or you're thinking about coastal California and the blue economy, right? Workforce is being impacted. And so all of us are scrambling, and particularly California is leading the regulatory landscape and how to engage with climate action. And moving to AI and generative AI, in Vision 2030, we have three strategic directions. And one of the three is focused on generative AI and the future of teaching and learning. You saw Superintendent Thurman doing Siri, and then, Ashish says, use ChatGPT. This is becoming ubiquitous. Our grandparents and our parents are using ChatGPT, right? So when you think of writing an English composition class, when you're thinking, I put into ChatGPT to take the derivative of X squared, right? And it not only gives you the answer to the derivative, but it gives you all of the steps to do it. So it is a call for the community. We can't leave the work of AI and generative AI to our research think tanks, because if we are talking about keeping community in the middle of conversations so that the solutions are created with community and equity in the center, the answer to it is the California community colleges, because we are in tune with our communities. We're also in tune with our industry. So this is an area that we are getting in. We have launched, the Board of Governors just launched a digital center for innovation, transformation, and equity, where we're creating a laboratory for our faculty to to try out new AI tools in a safe environment, because the equity and biases that are built in, if we're not careful, are significant. So I think beyond any other time, education really is at an amazing time when we're looking at reforms that are happening across our nation, across our world, and we can use tools that could be unifiers in our nation, tools like focusing on the health of our planet, tools like using generative AI that brings us together in and collaborating to unify us to solve problems of the future. So with that, thank you so much for inviting me. I'm super happy to be here, and I'll turn it over to my colleague.
0: Our team here at Education Insight congratulates the 6 San Bernardino schools that were recognized recently in the 2024 Honor Roll of High-Performing California Schools. They include Hillside University Demonstration School, Kimbark Elementary, Pacuma K-8 School, Richardson Prep High Middle School, Rodriguez Prep Academy Middle School, and Middle College High School. That's a wrap on this week's show. Don't forget to join us for next week's Education Insight. I'm Lacey Kendall. Have a great week.
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1: Welcome to the Cal Talks podcast series. I'm Kelly Kluke from the studios of Coyote Radio and Advertising in the College of Arts and Letters on the campus of California State University, San Bernardino. We are a dynamic and caring community of students, faculty, and staff members united by a passion for the arts and humanities. Our college inspires students and prepares them for the rapidly changing cultural and employment environment of the 21st century. Our classes are taught by faculty who are experts in their fields, providing students with tools for success in a world that values written and oral communication skills, analysis, critical thinking, and creativity. Let's get started. It was my pleasure to check in with Dr. Deborah Perez Torres, Assistant Professor, Department of Communication and Media. Here's our episode. Let's talk about your hometown, where you grew up, and some memories from there.
2: Okay, so I grew up in Monterrey, Mexico. That's in the north of Mexico. It's very much kind of like Texas, but just Mexican. So we have a lot of the yeehaw culture type things, but we love grilling and meat and stuff like that. But it's a very kind of city.
1: Were both sides of your parents from there too?
2: No, my mom is from there and kind of around that area, but my dad or my stepdad, he's from Uruguay. From Montevideo. So, yeah, far away.
1: And when did you start attending college? Was it straight out of high school? And then on that, tell us your education path.
2: Yes, so I started college right out of high school. But I really wanted to get a job that would get my mom off my back type of thing. So something impressive that she could tell her friends about. So I decided that I went to do... And, you know, the jobs that I knew when I was in high school was like teacher, doctor, police, and kind of firefighter, kind of like those fake jobs. And so I decided to become a doctor because that's pretty respectable. So I got into med school. I went for like half a semester and I was so bored. I hated it. So I didn't want to do that. The only thing I retained was that the mitochondria is the powerhouse of the cell, and that's all I know. That's all I want to know.
1: How did that transfer into communication?
2: So then after that, I decided to leave, and then I spent the rest of that semester living in Georgia with my aunt, and she had a little Spanish bookshop in school, so I would help her do classes, and I've always loved books, so I just spent all my time reading and having fun, and it was so great that I decided that I could do something that I actually enjoyed by spending all my time with books and talking about them.
1: Tell us about the universities you went to and the degrees you attained.
2: So my BA is in Journalism and Media Studies from the Tecnológico de Monterrey. That's the big university in Monterrey. It's one of two big universities in Mexico, and Monterrey is where it's kind of centrally located. And when I was there, I did an international honors program. So I went to, I did a summer in Charles University in Prague. I did a semester at Ulster, the University of Ulster in Northern Ireland. And then I did one semester at Georgetown University in D.C. And then from there, I realized that I wanted to keep studying. And I realized that I didn't want to be a journalist because being a journalist in Mexico is really dangerous. And I wasn't brave enough, I guess. and I like the idea of not journalism like everyday stories, but kind of understanding how those stories connect to the broader societal, cultural movement stuff. I went to get my master's at the University of Utah. And then from there, I got accepted into the University of California in Santa Barbara. And that's where I got my degree. My MA is more in strategic communication stuff. And then my PhD is in persuasion and media studies and media, or not media studies, media effects. So what do the media do to the individual?
1: Tell us about your dissertation.
2: My dissertation was on the media-based coping for Latino populations. So the ways in which Latino populations and populations that are kind of non-dominant social groups use media to manage and maintain social identity and to cope with stress and negative emotion. The way that we manage and sort of create our identities is mediated through like the what we consume, which is media. And so now that more Latinos are kind of getting introduced into like the sort of democratization of media a little bit more, allows for new expressions of Latinidad. And so I think that that kind of helps to allow people to use media in more positive ways rather than just seeing the stereotypes that are out there.
1: How did you come to join Cal State San Bernardino?
2: So in academia, or like when you're a grad student, when you're about to graduate, you apply everywhere. So I probably applied to like 20, 25 jobs, everything from research associate to teaching jobs to anything that I could find. My husband at the time was in Hayward. He works at Cal State East Bay. And so we were there. And so I was kind of looking for jobs around there. And then I came across this posting for this university. And it was exactly sort of like what I was interested in. I think they had said strategic communication, which is something that I do. And then as I started to do more research on it, it's like majority Latino, which I didn't realize was a thing in the U.S. that I could do. I didn't realize that like schools like this existed. And the more that I looked into it, the more exciting I became, because a couple of the faculty here, Dr. Julie Taylor and Dr. Mariam Betlemize, I knew them from grad school. So when I was doing my master's at the University of Utah, they were doing their PhDs. And they're super great. So that was kind of like, oh, so there must be a good kind of dynamic here.
1: What are the chances?
2: Mm-hmm, exactly. So that was really fun. And then, once I arrived here, I was like, yes, if I had made up a job, like invent a job for myself, it would be this job. Yeah, because like the students are great. I get to teach classes that I love. Everyone's super supportive. I really love it here.
1: What is your favorite class to teach?
2: I like to teach, it depends, because I like introduction to communication studies, because I get the students who are just arriving and I get to tell them about all of these like wonderful things that I think about communication, and then I can see them take that lens to their other classes, which I think is a really good, of course I would think so because I teach them that, but I think it's a good way to like start communication, not just seeing it as a way to get jobs or whatever, but like really understanding it, and I'm more into that. But I also like to teach the practicum classes. So I teach one class that is experiential learning, kind of like the radio, where they do strategic communication and promotions and marketing, stuff like that. And I love that one because the students come in and they do their projects and they're so proud of their projects and they learn a lot and you can tell that they're learning and they don't have to worry about exams or, you know, all that other stuff that gets a lot of the times in the way of learning. So I really like that. And I'm going to teach media effects, which I'm really excited about, next semester. I'm very excited to teach that because media effects is what I love. Media effects will teach communication theories that have to do with how the media affect the individual, communities, groups, and society in general. So my background is in social psychology, so I don't do a lot of that sort of decolonial kind of post-structuralist type of thing, like more of that aesthetic stuff. I deal more with empirical evidence, and so we can see that if someone's stressed, then they look for a certain type of media, and then you can see that their emotions change, and so there it is. Like, that's the effect. So it's much more geared in that sense, so more empirically based evidence to kind of demonstrate those effects rather than just stating that they exist.
1: It affects us all in everything we do. If you could devise a course, what would it be and what would the students learn?
2: I think it would be either emotion and communication or emotion and media, which my background is also in emotion. I think so the way that I got into my dissertation topic was I was really interested in stress, but then I noticed that stress was described as this very general experience, right? So like you're tired or you work a lot, so you have stress, then you go home and you zone out to your favorite show. There are a lot of different negative and positive experiences that also require coping with media. So if you're happy, you might watch a happy show. If you're sad, you might want to watch a specific type of show. So what I want to do in that class would be explain what emotion is, why it's important, how they influence our decision making, why they are sort of functional, they have functions, right? And then how media sort of interacts with those emotions, like how media then affects our emotions.
1: That's good therapy.
2: I've heard that before. Students have said that, like, my communication self in others class was a little bit like therapy.
1: Tell us more about your area of research, your area of expertise.
2: The way that kind of communication evolves, it used to be kind of separated into human communication and media communication and those types of like small or like organizational communication, all siloed. But I think when I did my graduate career, it was much more clear that these things overlap. So you can't have interpersonal communication without mediated communication, because people are not just talking face-to-face. Or the distinction between persuasive communication and informational communication is also kind of blurry, right? So my area of expertise is in media, media effects specifically. Kind of understanding what the media does for the individual in society. It's also in strategic communication. So how can we research, plan, implement, and evaluate messages and how they can achieve measurable goals. And then I would say also social identity. So how do we create ourselves and like who we think we are based on communication, emotion as well, and health communication as well, because strategic communication and health is very similar. There's a lot of overlap. So strategic communication campaigns, kind of like the COVID vaccine communication campaign, or those campaigns that show people how to wash their hands. That's also kind of part of my wheelhouse.
1: None of us knew how to wash our hands.
2: Exactly. You would be surprised.
1: On a personal note, what are your hobbies and your outside interests?
2: I'm a big nerd, so I really love to read. And I have my work reading and then my frivolous reading, which I think is just as important. So I like to read those books that are kind of rom-coms, like romantic comedies, but for books, where they always end up together and everything wraps up with a little bow and everyone's happy at the end. Yeah. I like to watch movies and TV. I built a career on defending my like obsession with TV and media. I'm just like, listen, there's a reason. It's positive. I have empirical evidence that watching TV is good.
1: Tell us some of your favorite TV shows.
2: I have a lot, but they're also problematic. So, you know, I like for a comfort show, like Gilmore Girls or like, yeah, something like that. I also like really bad shows like The Secret Lives of Mormon Wives, which, yep, exactly.
1: It's been renewed.
2: Yep. I will watch it. I like to watch Meghan Markle do weird flower arrangements. It's very soothing. I like...
1: She has a good delivery.
2: She does.
1: Yeah.
2: And I like her. I also like... In movies, I like horror movies. I just watch Sinners. So good. The music alone is reason to go see that movie, but everything.
1: And on... music, you're wearing a Nirvana t-shirt. Let's talk about your favorite music, your bands.
2: Yes, well, Nirvana is one of them. I like Arctic Monkeys. I used to, when I was in high school, I used to do like mind maps, kind of like those. So I would put Nirvana and then Foo Fighters and then Queens of the Stone Age and kind of like they're all connected. So I like to do that. And then I like to listen kind of to all these music, like Led Zeppelin, and my mom, who's visiting, by the way, she went to see Queen when she was young, and she still describes like the smells and the thoughts and the feelings. So,
1: what's her name?
2: Her name? Sylvia.
1: Sylvia, hi. And what is your favorite food and why?
2: My favorite food is probably fries. I would say, so usually, and I think for a prolonged period of time, I couldn't eat fries every day. My mom's food is my favorite, whatever version of food that exists, like tacos, but not just any tacos, the ones my mom makes, or pozole that my mom makes, because it's really way better. That or fries.
1: fries every day, but you can't.
2: Fries with Cholula.
1: And finally, what would you like to tell your graduating students, what to take with them as they leave their academic career?
2: What I would want them to know is that it's okay to make mistakes, that it's okay to have fun with what you're doing. Work and life should not be separate. Like, you should enjoy your life. Work is something you do. And if you can make it somehow enjoyable, like, there's no reason why you have to be miserable with what you're doing. Because I remember when I was starting to teach, I had this idea that teaching had to be sort of like very proper and, you know, serious professor lecturing at the front type of thing. But that didn't really serve me. I didn't really like it. And so I realized once I started teaching on my own and stuff like that, that I can make it fun, right? So, like, learning and doing doesn't have to be boring and work. It can be play and enjoy. You can enjoy what you're doing while at the same time doing it well, right? So I would want them to be nice to each other and to realize that, you know, we're all sort of in this together. I know that sounds like a buzzword and it sounds like a bumper sticker, but yeah, one of my favorite things about classes is like bringing the students together and like having them talk to each other and make friends and then make connections and enjoy their time here. Because yeah, I see college and university as like a sandbox where they can try different things and see what they like and see what they don't like and kind of enjoy the experience more than just doing a bunch of papers and getting a job at the end.
1: All right. Thank you very much. Today's episode with Dr. Deborah Perez Torres, Assistant Professor, Communication and Media Department. And thank you.
2: Thank you.
1: Glad you could join us for another episode in the Cal Talks podcast series. 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

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This is Grace Munyiri, Director of Parking and Transportation Services with the Parking Minute. Getting around campus has never been easier. Scooters and electric bikes are fast, convenient, and fun. But with that convenience comes responsibilities. Always wear a helmet. 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Scooters and e-bikes are not permitted inside buildings. Always dismount before entering any campus facility. Be sure also to pay attention to any posted signs and signals. And do not forget, pedestrians always come first. Stick to designated paths. No riding devices on pedestrian pathways such as Coyote Walk. Instead, walk your device. Stay alert at all times. Keep your eyes up. Avoid distractions and ride at a safe speed for your surroundings. Remember, ride smart, ride safe, and be a great campus neighbor.

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Have an amazing day.

0: Welcome to Life in the Balance, hosted by Dr. Mark Eggers, professor of organizational psychology and an expert on work-life balance. You know, pressures to be successful at work or in our careers can be huge, and trying to balance work, family, and life in general often seems impossible. I struggle with it too. Let's reimagine what it means to be successful. It's time to prioritize life's responsibilities in a way that is healthy, life-affirming, and that supports our relationships with the ones we love. Join me as we take on this challenge and discuss strategies and ideas that can work for you. Listen in and start living your life in the balance. Hello, and welcome to Life in the Balance. I am your host, Dr. Mark Eggers. Thank you for joining me today. Life in the Balance is about confronting our unhealthy norms around work and learning to prioritize paths to thrive at home and at work, and in all the ways that afford us happiness, health, success, and love. 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I want to be talking about things that matter to you, so please send me your questions to livelifeinthebalance@gmail.com. All right. Well, I am excited to be here today. I'm not supposed to say things like this, but we have not had a live episode in too long. So I have missed you. I hope you've missed me at least a little bit. But even if you haven't, you're still listening, so that's a good sign. So here we are. And it's kind of ironic timing in that we are going through right now a crazy technology thing here in institution of higher education, which is that the learning management system Canvas has been abducted by the evil empire, and we've all been held hostage. And it's amazing how crippling it has been for academic institutions, right? For professors, for students, and whatnot. And it seems to be like we've resolved it, and we're back online. But it was a big deal, and it's a reminder of just how present and how critical technologies are to, you know, what we do every day, whether that's school, whether that's work, and I almost want to say how vulnerable we can be, right, to its role. It's a big role, and I share that only because it happens to relate coincidentally to the topic that we're going to tackle today, which is AI, artificial intelligence, in the workplace, which is, you know, a very present and rapidly growing technology and innovation that is fundamentally changing all of our lives in many, many ways, including in the context of work. And when we return to our core theme here, which is how do we make decisions about life and work that give us opportunities to be healthy and balanced and feeling in control of what's important in our lives, very quickly, artificial intelligence is becoming a part of that equation, and our ability to sort of understand what its role is, and our ability to sort of control and impact that role is going to be pretty important. And I know that a lot of us are uncertain about what artificial intelligence even looks like in our lives and in the context of work, let alone what it's going to look like in a year or three or five. So we're going to start today by just kind of digging in to some of that. And I'm really excited. I have my friend and colleague, Dr. Nick Moon, here today. Nick, good to see you.
1: Good to see you.
0: Thank you so much for being here. Oh, absolutely. Are you kidding? This was great. We've been, you know, again, stuff I'm not supposed to say online, but on live, but we've been trying to do this for like 6 months. So I'm glad we finally got our schedules aligned and the stars in all the right places. But I'm gonna ask you in a moment to kind of give us a little bit of your background and your interests, but Dr. Moon is in the psychology department here along with me at Cal State San Bernardino, and has been doing some work and in AI in the workplace as sort of a backdrop for this. And I thought, so he's just the perfect person to bring in to talk. But let me throw a couple of things out there just to give us some foundation for what we're going to be talking about. So, you know, one of the things that's just very clear is that artificial intelligence is reshaping the work landscape, whether that's how work is done, how we get jobs, how we interact with colleagues, how we evaluate, and what just you know, basically every aspect of work that we can think about. And you know, some interesting statistics that are popping: 75% of companies right now report using some form of AI in how their work gets done. And that's a jump in the last 18 months. That, like 18 months ago, that number was 50%, right? So it's a big number, but it's also a rapidly growing number. One in three employees today report using AI themselves in some aspects of their work. And I saw a statistic that said 70% of current employees are asking for training in AI, right? Like, people are feeling like this is something important to learn. And you know, the why is sort of obvious, right? The why is that it's increasingly ever present in the world of work. We are hearing stories about how it might be tied to productivity gains and efficiency. And then certainly there are some jobs that are more suited to AI than others, no doubt. But the ability for artificial intelligence to be integrated into our work and helping roles be, I'm not going to use the word people, I'm going to use roles, right? Help roles be more productive and more effective, and tasks be completed in more efficient ways. It's very clear that there is a strong motivation and push to see that growth. But it is clearly not without its challenges, right? And along the way, people are concerned about losing their jobs. People are concerned about even understanding how AI is changing their jobs, right? And there's a lot of interesting other challenges along the way that I'm gonna leave for our conversations as we get into it. But suffice to say, the introduction of AI into our worlds, specifically the world of

0: No, not all reality.
1: It might be the last one.
0: In all reality, though, I've been interested in technology since I was a kid. I was building my own computer when I was 5. Basically, I was putting together parts. My dad was in computer engineering. So in an alternate universe, I would have been a computer engineer rather than an IO psychologist.
1: Right.
0: So that kind of has centered my idea about how we can have technology interact with, you know, in the workplace. And I saw how people, you know, always were using technology. So my dad talked about when he used to use the old school, like, floppy disk, not even the floppy disk that I know. I'm talking about, like, old school. I don't even remember what they're called. But anyway, obviously, AI is the newest thing now. So my work right now is mostly centered around how we use it and how it impacts psychological processes at work. Mm-hmm. So rather than just specifically focusing on, hey, AI and studying AI, because that's what engineers are doing, right?
1: Right?
0: Engineers are studying all that. I'm more so interested in, like, how it actually impacts work and how it impacts, you know, burnout, how it impacts engagement, how it impacts productivity, things like that at work. So we can see kind of the good things and the bad, right? You know?
1: So very clearly, I invited the right person here. That's exactly the kind of things that we talk about here. So yeah. That's terrific.
0: Yeah, definitely.
1: I didn't know you built your own computers. This is...
0: Yeah. I've been doing it for a long time. You know, I'm a video game nerd, so I've been that way my whole life, and, you know, I continue to do so.
1: Excellent.
0: Yeah.
1: So tell me a little bit about how your interest in technology and innovations, et cetera, translated in the context of, you're an IO psychologist now and you study the workplace. And so, you know, what are the kinds of things, what are you most excited about? What are you most interested in when you think about looking at AI in the workplace?
0: Yeah. I mean, first I want to say too that, you know, AI is not totally new, right? The father of AI was back in the 80s. I mean, AI has been around for a long time.
1: Right.
0: I think one of the biggest changes or one of the biggest challenges that have happened now is that, you know, AI is just more widespread and more available for use.
1: Mm-hmm.
0: So, you know, before, you know, back in PSYOP 2018, which we'll probably talk about eventually, but, you know, we were talking about machine learning and everyone's talking about big data and,
1: right,
0: and all that stuff. So everyone was talking about all those different fads that end up coming, and now it's just AI instead. You know, I think ultimately the reason why I got interested in it was because, you know, I do see it as this thing that is going to be around and it could be a potential really great tool for us to use in work, but we really have to be careful about it in a lot of ways. Because it's not meant as a replacement, which we'll talk about more. It's not meant to be a replacement of people at work or meant to be a replacement of you doing your task at work. I think of it more of as an augmentation. In a way that you can help yourself at work. So
1: I think that's a critical point, right? Because we do hear AI is in the news a lot, right? About and how jobs are changing, and that distinction of that it's an augmentation, right? It's supposed to, you know, in the thinking about it through that lens versus it's a replacement. You kind of state it that way pretty clearly, but I'm wondering, like, through the lens of management, is that the same perspective, do you think?
0: Yeah, I think one of the biggest challenges and related to that is that people are going to have to shift their day-to-day work, right? So it's not going to be the same thing. It's not like I'm going to go in and do the same task that I'm doing on a normal day-to-day basis anymore. Now I'm going to be going into, you know, ChatGPT, cloud, or whatever LLM model you want to use,
1: right,
0: and be able to, you know, interact with that and figure out how you can, you know, do the task at whatever you were trying to do. So often this ends up being mostly with, you know, IT type roles or maybe even more corporate type roles. But I think management is really pushing people to really use this tool because they see it as a productivity gain. Right. So they're like, yeah, let's make more money. You know, that you can do more work.
1: Yeah, we're familiar with that model.
0: Yeah.
1: That was actually, it's interesting you hit on that. That was another one of the statistics that I didn't mention, but I knew we'd get to, which is, on one hand, AI allows us to be more

0: efficient and more productive, right? So that it takes some of the burden off of the work, right? But the flip side is that those who are in AI augmented roles are reporting that it shifts expectations, right? So yes, I can do this more effectively, but the other side of that is, and so now more is expected of me.
1: Yep. Yeah, absolutely. I think we're going to continue to see more of that.
0: Right.
1: And I think one of the things that I would caution managers to really think about that in a lot of ways, because AI may provide some kind of productivity increase for employees, but there's also all the slop that comes out of it.
0: Mm-hmm.
1: So it still takes a ton of work, even if you interact with it and you start, going back and forth on the chatbot or whatever you're using,
0: right.
1: It's still not something that's like, oh, it's done as soon as you're done interacting with it. In fact, that would be scary if that was the case.
0: So you threw in a term there that for the less familiar folks, they're not going to know what that means. Tell me what AI slop is.
1: Right. They're getting better at this. Mm-hmm. The models are getting better at this, but they will introduce something that's called AI hallucinations. And what that basically means is it starts to cobble together because it really doesn't know, right? I think people have this misconception that AI is suddenly like this, sentient thing that is able to create content, when that's not really what's going on. It is based on some embeddings in words, and then the correlation in a lot of ways,
0: right,
1: between those words, and it's just putting those all together. So like, for example, researchers are using it and they'll, say, write me this paper or write me this paragraph, and it'll hallucinate and interject these references that don't exist.
0: Right.
1: But when you look at the reference, you're like, oh yeah, that could plausibly exist.
0: Right.
1: Because it's the same co-authors that published together. The title is somewhat relevant.
0: It's a real journal.
1: And it looks all real. But in reality, you go to look for that journal article and it's not there.
0: Right.
1: Because it doesn't exist.
0: I have had that exact experience. Like what you just described, I have experienced. Yeah.
1: Yeah. And you get all excited. You're like, oh, yeah, this is great. This is exactly what I'm looking for.
0: Right.
1: It's not there.
0: Yeah. And so part of that, that's such an interesting point, because then that's extra work, right? Like, oh, hey, it's been efficient. It's done this quickly.
1: Yeah.
0: But then as you start to troubleshoot it or proofread it or think about what does this mean, you realize some of this is true and some of it's not.
1: Yeah.
0: Yeah.
1: Yeah, definitely. And another place that people have tried to use it and have found success in doing and using this, and I haven't used Cloud Code yet, so I don't know yet, but is using it for like coding, or like using it to, they call it vibe coding, mm-hmm. where you're able to create these programs, just by interacting with AI and being able to create programs, run statistical analyses, things like that.
0: Right.
1: Normally we wouldn't be able to do immediately unless you had the background in it. And I think one of the benefits of that is obviously it opens up the opportunity for people to learn those skills, but it also takes having the knowledge and how to problem solve and how to interact and, or even knowing what's going on in the background in order to actually make any kind of, good assessment of whether or not that actually works or not.
0: Right.
1: Cause yeah, you can get the code to run, but that doesn't mean that it's actually accurate. I've used it myself cause I teach the statistics class. So I've used it myself where I've like fed in some data and said, hey, run an ANOVA on this, or analysis of variance on this data set. And it'll give me the F statistic and things like that. I'm like, that doesn't look right. So then I go run it in R myself. And I'm like, no, it wasn't right.
0: It was wrong. But it gave you a wonderful answer.
1: It gave me a wonderful answer. Yeah. And it was really nice about it too.
0: It is always friendly. I've gotten in arguments and I call it bad names and it just says, thank you. And I'm sorry. And I'm going to try harder, but it doesn't get rid of the problem.
1: Yeah. Right.
0: So who is this really for then, right? When we start to think about, how AI is being embedded, is it like, in other words, are there places where it's, or roles where, the development and the implementation is clear and valuable and, versus others where it may be more difficult? I mean, because the example we're kind of using with the hallucinated sites, of course, is, if you're trying to think about academics and write a paper and, it's going to make stuff up and you're not going to know if you don't know that it's made up. But but for sort of non-academic jobs, right, or other areas, like where do we see the use or the value of AI?
1: Yeah, that's a hard question, to be honest, because I actually think it's going to impact a lot more jobs than people are even letting on right now. So like right now, people are like thinking about like professionals and things like that that are working in offices. It's going to obviously impact that those individuals significantly, where, you know, if you're doing any kind of knowledge work, it's going to impact you. Mm-hmm. And they're like, oh, thank God I'm a blue collar trade worker. It's not going to impact me. And I'm like, be careful about that.
0: Right.
1: You know, like we don't know yet.
0: Mm-hmm.
1: Because some of the cool ways that I've seen AI being used recently, just and it's at work, but not as me as a worker, mm-hmm. has been like, I've seen it in medical, you know, like, for example, I got my teeth x-rayed and like, they're like, oh yeah, the AI detected cavities or whatever,
0: right,
1: you know,
0: right.
1: Or it's used in x-rays for like regular medical. And they're like, by radiologist, I can just use AI to identify masses and abnormalities and things like that. So it's one of those things that like, it's going to significantly impact a lot of jobs. But for the to go back to your question about like, who is it really for? I think ultimately I go back to my idea about augmentation, about being augmentation rather than replacement. Mm-hmm. I think it's one of those things that we have to be careful about implementing to the point where it's people who are knowledgeable about whatever subject you're actually using it for. I think it's really what it comes down to. So like if you're like myself, I'm an industrial organizational psychologist. If I'm using AI for industrial organizational psychology, probably could be okay, right? But if I'm going in and like saying like, oh, let me try to do something physics related, I haven't taken physics in 15, 20 years. I have no idea, you know, like I kind of remember some of the formulas, but like, you know, it's not the same.
0: And you're going to get that same answer and you're not going to know.
1: Yeah, exactly. Yeah. And I'm not going to know whether or not that's actually accurate. Right. You know, and it's going to say that it's going to say it in a very nice way to where in a lot of words without saying anything. So it's going to be, you know, one of those things. I'm like, wow, look how smart I am. I know the answer now. And I'm just going to go regurgitate that to my friends. And then they're going to be like, oh, wow, you sound so smart.
0: Oh, so true. All right. Well, we've already reached our first breaking point, but we're gonna be back in a moment and continuing this really interesting conversation with Dr. Nick Moon. You're listening to Life in the Balance on Coyote Radio. We'll be right back.

0: 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You're listening to Life in the Balance on Coyote Radio with me, Dr. Mark Eggers. I'd love to hear from you and discuss your questions on the show, so please send me your work-life questions to livelifeinthebalance@gmail.com. So I'm here today with my friend and colleague, Dr. Nick Moon. Nick, welcome back.
1: Thank you.
0: We are talking about AI in the workplace. What does it mean? What is it? What does it mean? What are the implications for employees navigating that space and managing their health and well-being and life and family responsibilities? And, you know, I wanted to pick up with something you mentioned. You had talked about, you know, in the context of medical field diagnoses, et cetera, that's, you know, it's one of the areas that we're seeing AI already make an impact. And, you know, honestly, I feel like I'm on a seesaw a little bit when I'm processing ideas and information about AI. Mm-hmm. I hear examples of like, look, we've got this sort of, you know, these tasks that are complicated and require incredible attention to detail and precision, processing of large amounts of information, which seemingly AI can do fairly well and fairly efficiently in some cases, right? And so, you know, that's an example where you're describing like, oh, wow, yeah, okay, right, that's really great. And then, you know, there's other examples, as we talk about, with like hallucinated sites and slop and information that, you know, you're asking it to do tasks and it's performing something, but you just don't know what's coming out. The quality of it is all over the place. I hear some people, you know, even on this campus where we sometimes see debates and about it in, you know, in discourse, and you have some folks who, it's almost like they're cheerleaders and they got their pom poms and they can't wait for you to like, you know, pray at the altar of the mighty AI. I don't know. I mean, it feels, I'm sorry if that was mean, but you know, it feels that way sometimes. And then you have other folks who are like, I think it's a fad and it's probably not going to be around anytime soon. And I think I'm pretty sure both of those positions are wrong, right? Like yeah. I don't, you know, and so I'm kind of, I don't know where to start this exactly, but where my mind went was, you know, what should we be thinking about? Like, how do we even know, you know, what role AI might play in our lives, particularly in the context of work?
1: Yeah, I think, you know, honestly, one of the hardest parts is that we don't really know. I mean, I think every day it changes,
0: right?
1: And I think it's just you can see that with the companies that are coming out with these AI models, that they're just trying to race and race and race to get the best model, and you know, and things like that, where we are just trying to keep up.
0: Yeah.
1: And one thing I would say though is, because it reminded me as you were saying this, when we were talking about the AI slop and things like that, mm-hmm. is that it's a common phrase where we talk about in machine learning or in this just regression for those. Anyway, that's a whole nother conversation, but it's garbage in, garbage out,
0: right?
1: So like, if you put in a bunch of stuff, right, and it's not appropriate, then it's going to make it where it comes out not great anyway.
0: Mm-hmm. Mm-hmm.
1: So I think that's one thing that we have to think about and be careful about when it comes to training these AI models, that we have to think about the data that goes into it. And we've seen this already before with several instances of where we have, you know, companies using AI to screen resumes, or companies using AI to screen cover letters and essays and things like that,
0: right,
1: where they, you know, are biased, right? And so they'll end up having issues where they'll select people who are white, and that's and that's and they're like, you know, that, and or right, or males, and they like focus on that. So right. I mean companies, I'm not going to name companies, but they went through they just went through lawsuits about this,
0: right?
1: So like it is but anyway, I think the big thing is that we just don't really know, and we don't really know how to, I think we're still figuring out as a society about how to integrate it appropriately. Yeah. And I just go back to my augmentation thing. I think that's what we have to keep the human in it.
0: Right. That was pretty cool. I like that phrase. We got to keep the human in it. Right. Yeah. So that's my fear. And you know, one of the themes that I often end up vibing on this show, and people are probably sick of it, but it is just that, you know, it's not in the DNA of corporations to be people first, right? I'm not saying it never happens. I'm not saying there aren't leaders who do it. But the way our models of work are set up, they are so predicated on maximizing productivity, maximizing profit, et cetera, that when human needs, including health, well-being, sanity, et cetera, are in play, they're ignored because they don't serve that larger goal, right?
1: Yeah.
0: And I worry about that with the implementation of AI, right? You know, and to what extent, you know, you mentioned organizations racing to, and you're referring to the developers, of course, but I think you can see the implementation as well. Like, there's such an urgency around how do we, develop the best model and integrate it into our work quickly. Yeah. I'm worried about the extent to which keeping the human in it is happening.
1: Yeah. Yeah, I think that's part of the problem, right? Is that we race to implement these models and we're like, oh, look, we can increase productivity. Yeah. But there's actually been some recent research that's suggested that productivity went up by like 7%. And it's like, okay, well, I mean that's... It's right. still an increase. Sure. Right. Yeah. Why not? It's not as revolutionary as we once thought.
0: And then what's the cost of that, right? Both exactly. I mean the fiscal cost, but more critically the person cost, the human cost.
1: Yeah. And I think companies have to be careful about that. We have to think about, you know, like at the end of the day, we have, you know, our stakeholders, we have people that we care about in terms of productivity and in terms of financial decisions, things like that, but we also have the people who are working there. Right. And they, you know, one of my students' theses is centered around how the implementing or forcing implementation of AI, because that's what a lot of companies are doing, is going to take away from their agentic agency and take away from their autonomy at work. And that's going to have downstream implications where people are going to leave and they're going to say, I'm not interested in working here anymore. I don't do work that I enjoy. We actually have seen where it does hinder intrinsic motivation later on. It has an initial productivity boost, sure, and the first initial phase.
0: Right.
1: Then as you continue to use it, it does decrease intrinsic motivation. That was a recent paper in Nature that came out about that. Mm-hmm. So, I mean, it's impacting us.
0: What do you recommend? Because it seems to me like, you know, you used two words that I think are so important for healthy being engaged in healthy ways with work, and that is agency and autonomy, right? And like the ability for us as humans to feel in our work roles that we have we can be agentic, we do have autonomy in some of the. So for I'm wondering, and I know we're just at the beginning, right? So I know you're not going to draw on the meta-analysis that studied this, right? So I'm really just kind of asking your take on this, But what do we say to employees who are looking to maintain that agency and maintain autonomy, and yet the world of work is changing? And by the way, I'm going to carve this out for one moment because I don't want to misrepresent. It was not my intention with this, and I don't think it's yours either, to be saying AI bad, right? Like stay away, go like fight it. Like that is not what this is about. But it's about how do we do it thoughtfully, right? How do we integrate AI into the workplace thoughtfully? How do we maximize its impact in the ways that we want it to be maximized and minimize the costs, both fiscally and human costs to that? Yeah. So let me just, you know, insert that there. So this isn't misrepresented, but so going back then to my question is knowing that that's so important for employees, to have agency, to have autonomy. Do you have thoughts on how do we manage that then? Because if there is this sort of top down or either top down implementation or rush to implement, you know, I mean, I struggle with my own role, like
1: definitely. I think one of the things that I mean, it sounds so simplistic, but it's stuff that we do, right? Ask. ask your employees.
0: So you mean I have a role in this?
1: Yeah, right. Ask your employees. You know, there's in IO we call it employee listening. Mm-hmm. You know, survey your employees, find out how they're feeling about situations, how they're feeling about the implementation, and gather that qualitative data. You know, and have focus groups, and just, you know, organizations have to invest a little bit into the humans to figure out, hey, like, what are you thinking? How are you thinking about this? Right. And how best can we support you? Like, that's the kind of terminology we need to be looking at, rather than like the worker bee trying to, you know, augmenting the worker bee to be somehow faster and more efficient.
0: Right.
1: It's going to eventually die, you know?
0: No, I think that's great. But you and I both know how infrequently organizations do that. But I would wager that, I mean, I can't think of a change in my lifetime, right? And I'm 55. Thank you for asking, people. But, you know, so that's a range, right? I was born in 1970. I've seen a fair amount of innovation, right? I missed the Industrial Revolution, but, you know, in the last 50 years, there's been a fair amount. I can't think of another change, even the integration of computers, right, which was a big deal. But even that, I think, feels like nothing compared to what this change is, both in terms of magnitude, but also in terms of pace.
1: Yeah.
0: Right. You know, we talked there was so much research and, you know, you'll remember this, right, from the 90s and even before then, about like integrating technology and how do you get your employees to feel more comfortable when they have a keyboard in front of, you know, and that, that was similar, but of magnitude, you know, not even close in my opinion.
1: Yeah, I think about it from the way people equate it to, like, you know, calculators and things like that. And like, there's some truth to that, right? Like, I can understand where people are like, you wouldn't use, you know, like, I remember my math teacher when I was younger was like, you're not going to have a calculator in your pocket all the time. I'm like, little do you know.
0: Turns out
1: I do. No, in all reality, I think that's, you know, I think it's just so integrated in our lives in so many different avenues and so many different spots, even outside of work, that like it's going to be impossible to not use it.
0: Right.
1: So I think, I guess ultimately, and I kind of lost the train of thought in your question, but I think ultimately it's one of those things that when we think about how we're going to use these things, I am starting to equate it as like, if you went to an accountant today, right? Yeah. And that accountant didn't use spreadsheets, didn't use calculators, and they were using an abacus.
0: Right, right.
1: You would be kind of taken aback by that, right? Like, you probably would be like, maybe I go to a different accountant, right? Same thing here. I think AI is here. It's something that we can implement, but I think it is something that we have to be thoughtful about how we implement so that we don't erase that human in that organization.
0: There's an interesting dialogue about that exact point, I think, in terms of how we educate our students, right? And you and I are in an interesting position because we teach both undergrad students who are just, you know, getting a degree in psychology or their bachelor's degree in something, but also masters in industrial organizational psychology, right? So folks are going to be going out into the applied world in influential roles in organizations, influential over how work gets done and assessed, et cetera, and leader development and all those cool things that we study.
1: Right.
0: and I think there is a very interesting and uncomfortable conversation to have about, to, you know, what are we teaching them about AI, and how are we preparing our graduates, undergrad or grad, for I was going to say confronting, that's not the right word, but for understanding how to thoughtfully integrate AI into their professional world.
1: Yeah, and that's a challenge because as an educator, I'm terrified, right?
0: Right.
1: You know, like, it becomes this thing where, like, and for any students that are listening right now, please just don't use AI to complete your work for you. First of all, your professor knows. Second of all, it just belittles the process, right? It's one of those things that, like, if you could really think about, like, problem solving, critical thinking, all the skills that you're going to need on the workplace, that's not going to be replaced by AI.
0: Right.
1: In fact, you're going to need it to use AI.
0: Right.
1: That's stuff that we're trying to develop here, right? So it's, yeah, you might be able to get some of the content pretty easily from AI. Like if I ask you, like, what's the correlation between general mentability and task performance, AI will spit out an answer for you, right. And it probably will be accurate. But that's not what we're ultimately, we're teaching that, but that's not the only thing that we're teaching in the classroom.
0: Yeah, the argument I usually make in talking to students about that is, you know, we absolutely should understand the value of AI and AI related tools when it helps make our work more efficient and right. And so things that take X amount of effort and demand and we can do them with less through AI, that can be really beneficial. But and in education, it can do that as well, right? Like, oh, I had to write this paragraph, but now it wrote the paragraph for me in 5 minutes and it would have taken me 3 hours. And it's like, right, but it's replacing the process that you're supposed to be participating in. Like, that's the learning part, right? Mm-hmm. So it's not making your task easier. It's preventing you from actually doing the thing you need to be doing while in school.
1: Yeah.
0: Right? And that's problematic. Yeah.
1: Yeah. And I think it's tempting, right? Like, it's so tempting to be able to just, like, do that. And then just move on and say, like, oh, because ultimately, if you think about how our societies run, it's like, oh, you have a paper, it has a degree on it, therefore you can get a job. Right. And that's, you know, it's like, but I'm telling you right now, employers are going to know.
0: Of course they're going to know.
1: They're going
0: to
1: know. I mean, I can't tell you how many times I've talked to employers that are, you know, that they were already upset.
0: Right.
1: So
0: right,
1: I can only imagine it's even worse with AI now. But you know, it's funny, not to sound like my math teacher that I said where you said that I wouldn't have a calculator in my pocket, but yeah, you may have AI in your pocket, but I can't imagine you being in front of a boardroom or in front of leaders in the organization and then giving us a presentation on something they ask you, and then you go, hold on 1 second, pull out my phone,
0: type in
1: ChatGPT,
0: hey,
1: ChatGPT or whatever.
0: What
1: yeah,
0: do you
1: like
0: think?
1: Like
0: yeah.
1: What do you yeah, yeah, no, it's gotta come from your brain.
0: No, it's It, you're right. It's not the same thing. And even though clearly it will be more thoughtfully and seamlessly integrated in time, if you don't have the capacity to think critically, to do those basic cognitive tasks that it replaces, then you're going to be stuck. But what do you think then? Are the critical things to tell students in preparing them for the work once they leave here? That's kind of the critical question that I think we got to get at, but we're at break. I asked a question at exactly the wrong time. So we're going to take a break now, but when we come back, we're going to dig in a little bit further to, so what recommendations do we have, right? What advice do we have for folks going, either students graduating or folks in the workplace now, to manage this space in healthy ways? Yeah. We'll be back in a little bit. 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

0: 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You're listening to Life in the Balance on Coyote Radio with me, Dr. Mark Akers. I hope you're listening to the music during the break. I love the music that this station plays. If you're not jamming to Coyote Radio all the time, I don't know what you're doing with your life. You got to do it. It's good stuff. But we're here on Coyote Radio every Friday at 2 o'clock, and I'm so excited you're here. And please send me your work-life balance questions. livelifeinthebalance@gmail.com. All right, so we're here continuing this conversation about AI in the workplace. We've got a guest, Dr. Nick Moon. Welcome back again, Nick.
1: Thank you.
0: Appreciate that you're here. And so, you know, we've covered a lot of ground, and, you know, some of it's been gloomy and doomy, and some of it, you know, more exciting. But, you know, there's just no question, as we lean into this topic a little bit, there's no question that artificial intelligence as a technological tool is a powerful one, is quickly becoming ubiquitous in our lives, and offers great possibility for efficiency, for effectiveness, for having a positive impact. And I think we need to embrace that.
1: Yeah.
0: And we need to embrace it, though, while being thoughtful. Mm-hmm. about how that integration happens and how it involves us as people. And so we left off, I think we were talking a little bit about training future educators right now, or future workers, and, you know, folks, future workers sounds like that's not at all the phrase I want to use. We're going to delete that from the podcast version of this, but so let's start that again. So training future professionals, right? Okay. Folks who are going to be out in the world of work and forced to navigate this on a real world level, on a day-to-day level. What are some of the things that we should be telling these folks to prepare them for that space?
1: Yeah. I think, honestly, one of the biggest things, and this is becoming more and more talked about now, is just the idea about this AI literacy. And ultimately, it's, you know, I don't have a definition off the cuff, but I would say that realistically, we're trying to figure out how to appropriately use AI, mm-hmm. in an authentic and meaningful way, such that you are, you know, engaging with it and able to, it can help augment your task or whatever that you're doing, mm-hmm. but not that it's going to, you know, we're not looking for cheating and shortcuts here, right? That's right. Realistically what that's realistically the big thing is that we got to avoid the temptation,
0: yeah.
1: to just shortcut our way through, because it will be known and it will be evident to anyone that you interact with.
0: You know, to your point, I mean, it's really easy in the context of education to see how quickly it can be used for sort of unhelpful ways to get through the education process, right? Cheating, mm-hmm. and whatnot. But I was actually part of a meeting not very long ago where it was a meeting of professionals, and I was in on it. I was not leading it. And there was a very clearly AI-created agenda to which, mm-hmm. the other entity created what was, in my mind, a very clearly AI-created response to talk for the agenda. And I'm like, why are we having this meeting? Like, I think AI can handle it from here, you know, and the lack of the human element in that, to me, I mean, I wasn't an outsider, but like as more of an observer of what was going on, I just thought we're missing some really critical things here. And that's easy to do.
1: Yeah.
0: Yeah.
1: Yeah, I agree. I think it's one of those things that it's, you know, we're talking about it in research spaces too, where you're talking about doing review, like reviewers are using AI in the review process and things like that. And then the authors are using it to write manuscripts. And it's like, when does it just become AI just interacting with AI?
0: Right.
1: And I think it's, you know, it's already starting to get there. We have to be careful about that, right? Because if we just, you know, I was joking about you about you on the break or whatever. I don't even know what I was saying. Anyway, the point is,
0: we'll piece it together.
1: I got it.
0: Yeah.
1: Yeah. So we were talking about dystopian society, right. And like, you know, being we're getting close. Now, I'm not trying to be all doom and gloom, but, you know, like, we have to be careful about, you know, implementing it authentically and thoughtfully into our work.
0: One of the things that I like to return to, regardless of the topic we're talking about, is, you know, what role do leaders play? What role do supervisors play in helping employees navigate whatever the issue happens to be, right, in a meaningful way? And I think this is one of those spaces where leaders are going to be critical, right? Yeah. Like, we've really got to ensure that leaders are not just, you know, blind eye implementing and, right, but you know, even if it's not, you know, you talked about, you know, surveys and qualitative data and whatnot, but even just check-ins, right? Just leaders just making sure that they're checking in with their folks about, you know, is this making sense, and where is this going to work for you, and what are the challenges that you're having with it?
1: Yeah, and it's so funny because, you know, let's be real, that's what we talk about in IO Psychology.
0: Right.
1: I mean, it's the stuff that we continue to talk about. We've talked about for 40 years. Right. You know, performance feedback. You know, informal feedback. We've been talking about it for so long. So I mean, like, I think it's changing the way that we do work, but and at the end of the day, we're still working.
0: Yeah.
1: And at the end of the day, we're still doing, there's still those psychological experiences that we have to think about at work. And I think if I had to give a brief tip to managers, is just biggest thing, think about and interact with your employees, and don't force it.
0: Right.
1: And I think that's going to be so hard to, that's easy for me to say, because I'm not the manager, right? But it is going to be hard to not try to keep up and do those things. But there's been several instances where AI has been implemented and it's implemented poorly, mm-hmm. and it shows. And like, for example, you know, there was a automobile company. I had to stop myself for a second. There's an automobile company that implemented an AI chatbot in their system because they're trying to increase efficiency for interacting with customers. And you could actually get the AI chatbot to tell you to go buy a different car. and it's like, it was originally intended to help them select a car or whatever that's out of that make. And then all of a sudden it started recommending going to a different car maker.
0: That's outstanding.
1: It's like, so I think the lesson is that, you know, think about how and plan out strategically mm-hmm. how you can implement these tools in the organization to where you can kind of think about the guardrails and the things that need to be implemented. That's not going to be something where, you know, it goes off the rails and people start doing a bunch of things that they shouldn't be doing.
0: Right. So you talked about AI literacy earlier, which I think is so spot on, right? Like this is not a bury your head in the sand moment in terms of, you know, career development, professional development. Like for all intents and purposes, all of our professional worlds, regardless of our job type, level, et cetera, are going to be touched in some way by AI. And so creating that literacy and as best as you can is going to be vital to sustained career success, right? And so I guess one of the questions I wanted to check in with you about, you know, we've talked forever in our field about, you know, continuous learning and retraining and, you know, the importance of investing in that. This feels like that on steroids. Should employees expect that sustained careers going forward just are going to require this sort of constant retooling, growth, I'm curious. And again, I understand you don't have the data on this, right? We don't know. But is that what we're looking at?
1: Yeah, I think, you know, I don't have the data on it, but I mean, I wouldn't be surprised. You know, it's one of those things that the days of going in Monday through Friday, 9 to 5, I know we were talking about potentially, this is about work-life balance too, this podcast,
0: right?
1: But the days of going in 9 to 5, Monday through Friday, and like clock in, clock out, and that's kind of it, is challenging.
0: Yeah.
1: Right? Where you constantly want to develop, and in one skill you can develop is this AI literacy, obviously, but I think it's one of those things that we, you know, as long, and this is where it goes back to that autonomy and agency,
0: right.
1: is, you know, take it into your own hands,
0: yeah.
1: you know, start to learn how to implement it appropriately and authentically, to where it's not going to be something that you're, I have a little bit of time. So I have a quick story. I actually have a friend of mine, a colleague of mine, who we were joking at PSYOP, that's our annual conference, for those of you that don't know. And he was, had ChatGPT up, and he took pictures of the agenda and said, "Hey, ChatGPT, where should I go for what sessions I should go to?" And I looked at him and I was like, that's just wild to me.
0: Right.
1: You know,
0: right.
1: like just read the program.
0: Right.
1: But at the same time, I understood where he was coming from, because he had already interacted with ChatGPT so much that like ChatGPT kind of knew like yeah. what he likes and things right. like that. So right. like, but it's scary. You know, I told him, so like if he hears this, then he knows I'm talking about him. But anyway, the point is that I think like we have to be careful about, replacement effects. I've said it a couple of different ways, a couple of different times. Yeah. So.
0: No, I love that. No, I have a friend who, outside of work, and maybe to some extent in work, I don't know, I only know his outside life, but is very, he has invested a lot of time educating himself on a variety of different AI models and tools, and has integrated them into his everyday life. And it's
1: yeah.
0: powerful to see, because it's efficient and it's helpful. And, he's like, yeah, I cooked something. I just had Claude up and it took me through it, And
1: yeah,
0: I'm like,
1: yeah,
0: that's
1: yeah.
0: great, And I mean, so, it is powerful to see, as you inform yourself thoughtfully
1: yes.
0: about what the tools are and what they can do, that there's some really valuable, there's real value there.
1: That's the key, right? That's the key, is not just I'm going to have it replace something.
0: Right.
1: It's like you authentically and, engage with it rather
0: yes.
1: than just saying, nope, I'm going to just have it replace things that I'm doing.
0: There's so much here. Gosh, Nick, like we scratched the surface, right? We really did. But I hope, for those of you listening, that this wasn't just a gloom and doom or a worry, but like these are critical conversations to be having. And there's a lot that we don't know, but there is a lot to know. And so we're going to have to continue having these conversations. And for folks who are listening, start to learn about it. Do some research and figure out what it's going to mean for you in your life, because it is definitely going to matter. Mm-hmm. All right. All right. Nick, thank you. Appreciate you being here.
1: Thank you for having me. I appreciate it.
0: All right. That is our time for today. Thank you for joining Life in the Balance on Coyote Radio. 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My sincere thanks to my friend and colleague, Dr. Nick Moon, and as always, to Kelly Kluke for producing today's episode, and to all of you for allowing us to share a part of your day. Remember, you deserve health, happiness, success, and love. You deserve life in the balance. 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
2: Welcome to another episode of the CSUSB Advising Podcast. My name is Matt Markin, an academic advisor here at Cal State San Bernardino. And on today's episode, we're learning all about the liberal studies program, including the liberal arts major and the liberal studies major. And we have a returning guest with us today, and that's Dr. Danny Dory, or as I call him, Dr. Danny. Dr. Danny, welcome back.
3: Thank you so much for having me today, Matt, and really looking forward to having a beautiful chat with you and also being informative for our prospective students.
2: Yeah, absolutely. And I know we have a lot of students that we meet with that are very much interested in the liberal studies program. And usually our first question is to tell us a little bit about yourself, but you've been a guest on our podcast for two episodes. So if you're listening and you're interested to learn more about Dr. Danny's background, you can check out episode 24 or even episode 30, where we chat about the Arabic major. So Dr. Danny, let's dive right in. How would you describe the liberal studies program, including the two majors?
3: That's great. Thank you. Yes. Liberal studies is the liberal studies bachelor's. So we have two bachelor's degree, the liberal studies bachelor's and then the liberal studies and then the liberal arts under the liberal studies program. And then I'll talk a little bit about what's in the liberal studies bachelor's, because that also has a couple of tracks. But regardless of the tracks that a person wants to do under the liberal studies program for the liberal studies bachelor's, it is usually a pathway for people who want to go into teaching elementary schools. And for elementary level, we're talking about kindergarten to fifth grade, and some school districts have an what you call a multiple subject or multiple subject teacher all the way up to eighth grade. So if somebody wants to or interested in teaching anywhere between K through fifth, all the way to K through eighth, depending on the district, a liberal studies bachelor's degree is probably one of the best way to do it. There are other pathways to become an elementary school teacher, but this is probably one of the best way to do it, because it has a lot of classes that are really geared to prep these students before they go into a teaching credential. So usually you're going to get a 4-year for the bachelor's degree, and after that you're going to do anywhere between a year to a year and a half, to even up to 2 years, depending how fast a person wants to finish for a teaching credential. But that fulfills the bachelor's degree, or what you call the content requirement. And in the bachelor's degree in liberal studies, there are a lot of classes that tell you, for example, math in the classroom, teaching science in the classroom, teaching dance, art, all of these very important contents, teaching English in the classroom. So there are classes that are really specific on training you, instead of just knowing the material itself and then being thrown into the classroom. These classes, or that track, prepares you to see what to expect once you go into the classroom. It has also some classes in it that talk about child development, understanding how children develop, and also about observation. On the other hand, the bachelor's degree in liberal arts is what traditionally in the United States is known as a liberal arts degree, which is a very broad focus. So you don't go into one topic and then you go into depth in it, but you get the chance to know about many, many topics. You learn philosophy, music, art, whatever, economics, social sciences. So it's a general education degree almost, because you learn a lot on the surface. You become very broad-minded, and it opens up a lot of doors for careers, for actually a wide variety of careers. As a matter of fact, many companies today say, we just want somebody who's a team worker, who knows how to think, a critical thinker, somebody who knows how to write. And we really don't care about their training and college, because once we get them into our company, we will train them. So you'll see it all the way from the private sector, even computer scientists, all the way to places like medical field. Like even you see Riverside's medical school, if you go to their website, they say, we really don't care about your bachelor's. Go get it in languages. We'll come train you, but just be broad-minded. So they're really totally different focus, though both of them will eventually allow a person to teach in the multiple subject credential because the laws have a little bit softened up because of the shortage we have.
2: Yeah. So would you say, like, with both of these and more semi-liberal arts, that you're learning a little bit about everything in a sense?
3: Absolutely. Yeah. You're learning about everything, while in a liberal studies, you're learning also about everything, maybe a little bit less, with a focus on one day becoming a teacher, an elementary Wonderful. School teacher.
2: Yeah, and you were mentioning with liberal studies that there might be different focuses or concentrations within the major.
3: Yes. So if somebody wants to say, you know what, I would really like to become an elementary school teacher all the way to eighth grade, because some schools, as I said, will have one teacher to teach the students in all subject matters. They have multiple tracks. So one track would be what you call an integrated track. So in an integrated track, a student gets into the liberal studies bachelor's degree, but they don't graduate from it. Right when they finish the content requirement, they start the teaching credential. It usually saves them a couple of classes, maybe three or four classes. So it's a little bit faster. It also saves them a little bit of money to get into the program. In that case, they're going to have to get their credentials here with us at Cal State. So they go from the College of Arts and Letters, which hosts liberal studies, to the College of Education to get their teaching credential. Another one will be the general track. A general track, somebody finishes 4 years, and then once they do, they can come back with us, reapply for the credentials program, or they can go to another university to get their credential or credentials and a master's degree at the same time, which our university has and other universities have. And the third track is a Spanish concentration. As you know, in California, we have a predominantly a Spanish-speaking community and a very important community. So it prepares students to learn a little bit about the language and the culture, in the hopes of once they start their teaching credential, they will be able to get something. It's an extra layer of credentialing. It's called an authorization, a bilingual authorization. So if they do the Spanish track, they can tag along on it a bilingual authorization. That makes them usually a little bit more competitive, a little bit more understanding, and then really marketable to enter our teaching profession.
2: Wonderful. Now, you might have a student that might say, well, which one should I do in terms of like the track if they're looking to do teaching? Do you have any advice for that student?
3: Yeah. So, of course, this is a 20-minute show and we'd like to really take it in depth. It really depends on a student's circumstances. So one of the things we tell students, whether somebody is a new person, like somebody who finished from high school entering our campus, or is a transfer from community college, is take our CAL 2970. CAL is the course code, C-A-L, for College Arts and Letters, 2970. It's actually a requirement for the program. But usually we ask them to take it at the first semester, because that discussion about which track is best is something that is discussed in depth. Now, if a student still has not made up their mind or still have not explored if they want to do the program, they can contact the Liberal Studies program. So they can go to Cal State San Bernardino's website, cssu.edu, put liberal-studies or the Google Liberal Studies. There are links to either meet some of the faculty advisor or the coordinator of the program, or the PALS at the PALS office. That's the peer ambassadors of the liberal studies program. So these are students who have

0: in different majors who are considering about switching. Actually, about one third of the liberal studies program major, so whether liberal arts or liberal studies, are students who were in another major and then decided to come into liberal studies. And sometimes students may be into like early child development, which is also pathway to teach elementary. But the early childhood or the child development major allows students to teach K through third grade instead of to the fifth grade or eighth grade. So usually we say if for people that, you know, maybe sometimes they started teaching young kids and then later on said, you know, I would like to broaden my spectrum. We say, maybe you want to consider a liberal studies major because that will allow you to go K through fifth all the way to eighth, depending on the school district.
1: Wonderful. And so like you were also mentioning with the Cal 2970, kind of like the intro class. So if a student's not liberal studies, but maybe they're interested in teaching, would that student be able to register for the Cal 2970?
0: Thank you so much. Yes. So this class is not a by permit only. It's not a by invitation only. And we do have students who take it sometimes just because they want to explore it. That's a great question. Yes. Three unit class. Usually, I mean, traditionally, this class has always met only once in person. So there's a lot of interaction and a lot of questions for them to explore. Usually it's in the afternoon, and we have two sections, usually one in the main campus and one in the Palm Desert campus. So if students are in the Coachella area and they would like really to explore that field, which is a great field, and usually this is one of the fields that you're going to find a job. There are some fields that you study and say, you know what, I'm not sure if I'm going to get a job within my major. Usually there is such a huge shortage for teachers that people with a liberal studies degrees, if they choose to go and then continue for a teaching credential, usually they're going to find a job. There's a huge shortage. A lot of people have retired, and we're already always had the shortage of teachers. So we hope people will consider it. I say don't do it because it's a career almost guaranteed, but do it because you're passionate about it. There's a lot about teaching. This is if somebody wants to do two liberal studies, then just getting the degree or get the benefit from it. While there are some benefits, it is very important for somebody to go in it because they're really passionate about being with children and then transforming their lives.
1: Now, are there any misconceptions that you think people might have about like liberal arts or the liberal studies majors?
0: Yeah, so we have to catch it from early in the game. In some community colleges, and I have great respect for all the advisors in community colleges, sometimes people or counselors tell students that liberal studies degree is the same as liberal arts. Or sometimes in some community colleges, they do not have a liberal studies AA degree and they only have a liberal arts degree, which is totally fine because people can come with an AA degree in liberal arts and then come here and then choose a liberal studies if this is what they want to do, or they could continue liberal arts. So, there is some, so from the advising point of view, we want to make sure that students are aware of it, advisors are aware of that. We also want to make sure that people can know that a liberal arts degree opens itself to so many careers. Mm-hmm. Liberal studies will also open to many careers, but liberal arts is such a wide, it's a key to great things. And there are many colleges in the United States that are traditional liberal studies college, liberal arts colleges. And that's what a person does. They study some of each and later on see what calls to their heart and then choose a career after that.
1: And then last question, are there any resources that your department offers that students might want to know about?
0: Yeah. So if they want to go into the Coachella Valley campus, usually the teacher who teaches the Cal 2970 stays there and advises and has office hours there. And if they wanted to come to the main campus, we are always there. And we're passionate about staying even after hours. Even we're talking about potentially opening it on Saturdays so that we are available to the students. We have an office currently it's in CE, that's the College of Education, room 114. They're very welcome to come, stop by. And that office, there are a lot of resources that students would have to pay money for, usually, such as getting free coffee. So this place gives you free coffees, free Scantrons for all majors. Even, you know, if they would need to print something, they can come just use their Coyote One card and then still print. There are always snacks. We're always passionate about making sure our students are well fed. So while there are some unhealthy snacks like chips and candies, there are also a lot of fresh fruits and you know,

0: some other healthy snacks that we make available. We're there for them. We're there for all of you students, if you're listening here. We're passionate about it. Nobody should ever go into teaching if they're not passionate about it. And we're really there to serve the students.
1: Well, Dr. Dent, I appreciate you being on the podcast again and returning back and now talking about the liberal arts and liberal studies majors. And we'll also make sure to include the website information in our show notes. But Dr. Danny, thank you so much.
0: Thank you so much for having me, Matt. And good luck welcoming all of our students and always being there. I've always said, and people know that, I always bring my students, regardless of their major, when I have a problem, I bring them to your office. Because you yourself are so helpful, and then your whole office team are really, everybody is so welcoming. So for all students, if you're not in the liberal studies program, at least go to academic advising and then get the best advice you can ever wish for. So thank you so much for having me.
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